on, shout it out like he deserves it tonight, Phoenix. Oh, thank you, God. Never leaves us, never forsakes us. Such an awesome God, but he cares for you. For God so loved you that he sent his only son to die for you so that you could live forever if you just believe in him. He did not send his son into the world to condemn us, but the world through him might be saved, it says in John 3. I mean, just wrap our hearts around it for a second. The God who's so amazing and holy and full of splendor and majesty that he can think up and breathe into life this entire universe. That he cares individually for each one of you in this room. That he wants you. That he's been chasing you. He's been chasing you your whole life. He knows you by name. He knows the desires of your heart. He has plans for you that so far exceed even your own plans for your life. I know some people in this room, it might be hard to believe it right now. You're like, well, where's that God in my life? I'm telling you, breakthrough's on its way. In Jesus, the promise that we have. In Jesus, eventually in Jesus, it's not a matter of if, it's just a matter of when. In Jesus is full healing and full restoration and full joy and full life. He's calling out to each one of you, come to me, all you who are weary and heavy, and I will give you rest. That same God we're singing about meets us in the dirt and says that to us. Isn't that amazing, you guys? So amazing. How many of you guys grew up singing this chorus, like at summer camp or in the 90s? You're a 90s kid like me. I love that I get to sing this again. Not that I couldn't before, but now I have a big reason to. We just released the song and put some new verses on it. And it's just like, it reminds me when I first met God and first met Jesus. This is literally one of the first choruses I learned how to play on guitar when I was 12 years old. And it's just such a beautiful thing to sing it with you, but it's way more beautiful when you guys take it away. Let's sing it a couple more times, just the church. Our God is an awesome God.

He never gives up on us. Even in the moments in life when we want to quit, and we say, this is too hard, and we say, God, where are you? But he says, I will never forsake you. I will never leave you. I'm just one word away. So maybe there's some of you in here tonight that need to just hold on to the name of Jesus.

0: This is so far from me. How can people think like this? How can my great-grandpa give it all up? This verse described him, I think. He counted everything as lost. I mean, you know the word lost there is dumb. The word lost there, it signifies like a trash that you can throw down the toilet. Basically, lost, the Greek means something is a very strong word. Basically, things that you don't want to keep at your home, okay? Because it's too dirty, too horrible, things like that. And Paul says, all of my achievements, all of my achievements, performance is nothing compared to gaining Christ. Now, you now may ask, okay, this is too ideal for me. Right? This is so high. This is just, you know, I can't compute this. How come? Well, actually, let me help a bit. You know the word lost and count? Those are accounting words. It's talk about laba rugi, profit and loss. Okay? Talk about this is a business terms, and all of us knows that the value of an asset, the value of an object, is highly determined by the context. Let me repeat: the value of an object, of a product, is determined by the context. Example, very very simple. Decades ago. I had the opportunity to go to Dubai. One of my dream bucket lists is to go to Dubai. And I was so excited because it looks like a cool place. They got, is it a 7-star hotel?
1: 7-star,
0: right? And which all Arab. Yes, and I always see, wow, that's cool. And they have the Formula One, they got all these wonderful toys. I mean, you know, just kind of cool. I mean, well, it's like, fantasy land and future land must look like, right? So then I remember one day we were about to depart to airport. My dad walking says, "I'm sorry, the trip is canceled because our visa got rejected on that day." It was rejected. It's, I think that's the time of 9/11 and Indonesia got a bit of a bad rap. Indonesia was very disappointed. We can't go to Dubai. So they said, "Oh, because we are Indonesians and all of the terrorism and all of these things like that." But I was in the middle of researching things, and right now you see in Dubai they have gold ATM that, you know, gold ATM, right? Basically an ATM where not money comes out, but gold bars come out. I mean, imagine that. And they have traditional market for gold. Usually we go to pasar, beli dondong. Ini bukan juga. Ini beli pasar dapat emas, gitu kan? So imagine. Just imagine you go to one of these gold ATM, you got your gold bars, or you go to the pasar, right? Then you buy some jewelry. Then suddenly, as you know, Dubai is surrounded by what? Desert, right? And suddenly you have a desert storm. And suddenly you found yourself in the middle of nowhere, in the middle of the desert, dry and cold, and all you have is gold. Now, any sane person would say that gold, I would rather have a bottle of water than gold, right? Because you're in the middle of a desert. Which one is more expensive, water or gold? Terima kasih jawabannya. Of course it's gold, but in that context, right, in that setting, water is much more precious, right? Those who sell water in the middle of the desert is much more wealthier than those who sell gold in the middle of the desert. Because no one wants to buy gold in the desert except to just, I don't know, wow, it's cool, it's cool. See, context determines everything. Now, sometimes we forget the context of our life. What is precious? Truly, truly, what is precious? And if I'm honest about myself, often

0: even though I preach, even though I teach the Bible, even though I, you know, quote unquote, serving the Lord, sometimes my motivation is I'm looking for safety. I'm looking for ease. I'm looking for pleasure. I'm looking for ways to be happy. Those are the important things. Now, don't misunderstand me. God is not anti-fun, okay? God is not anti-happiness. But God is teaching us there's a deeper happiness. There's a stronger well, or a stronger, source that we can draw real joy. Not by getting things for ourselves, but by giving ourselves for the sake of Christ. And sometimes I just need to be reminded, you know, God, why am I doing this? Is it for the sake of so that I can be a famous preacher? Is it so that people will know my name? Is that it? And the ironic thing is, whenever I try to do that, whenever I try to work on my sermon so that you will like it, the more miserable I get. You know that? It's funny feeling. The more I try hard to, I have to make this good because Robin and Graham and Dave and Cynthia and Rio is listening. Whenever I try to do that, I feel miserable. Truly stressed. But when I, Lord, I just want to preach the Bible. I just want to tell what the Bible says. And suddenly, my heart just lifted up. Because what matters is not how you like my sermon. What matters is what God is saying to you. Even though I'm weak and maybe my sermon is putting you to sleep. Some of you laugh, that means you're not asleep yet. So, there's a deeper joy in giving up all up to Christ. A couple of days ago, I look up. I've always heard this guy's name, but I did not know that he was such a smart guy. Do you know the John Wesley of China? Opor Asia. Siapa? John Song. Yeah? John Song or So? How do you pronounce his name? Is it Song? John Song. Kalau kita di Indonesia, namanya John Song. John, last name Song. Okay, so he's a guy. He's a famous revivalist, famous preacher from China. I forgot where exactly he came from. So basically, he had this very. He wanted to study in the U.S. He wanted to become a chemist. Okay, so back in 1920s, he got a scholarship to Ohio, Wesleyan University, Ohio, bachelor's degree in I think chemistry or something like that. He graduated as valedictorian, meaning he's a best student in the campus. He got a gold medal. He got cash. Basically, he wore cash because he's so smart. And for chemistry and for physics. Okay, he's a Chinese man, Chinese guy. And while he's studying full time, he's also working because he came from a poor family, poor background. He's working as a janitor and as someone who cleans in factories, okay? And because he finished school so quickly and so excellent, and he came from a poor background, people start to know his name. Wow, who is this guy? I mean, who's this genius from China, right? And then, but he wanted to do more, so he refused some of the job offers after he graduated. Obviously, a big offer because he's an excellent student, an excellent worker. He continued his master of science, but he's not done yet. He wanted to do PhD, and he did. He finished his PhD, according to my notes, in 1 year and 9 months. Can you imagine? I mean, I know PhD right now, minimum 5 years. This guy, chemistry, 1 year, 9 months, okay? So, and after he graduated, Dr. John So, MSc, PhD, okay? Got offers from Germany, you have gold medals, and he got this, gold key as a member of this very distinguished scientist community, like, apa ya, kalau di bahasa kita tuh kayak fraternity, yeah? like a organization, yeah? And lots of famous alumni network, things like that. So he had access, he had money, he had job offers, he had fame. Dr. Johnson. And then, but then he started to ask these questions. What is all this for? Why is my education for? And then Johnson suddenly decided to go to seminary, to Union Theological Seminary in New York. But that's not, and maybe some of you know the story. Even there, he lost his faith in the seminary. He lost his faith in the seminary, but God helped him. He actually got so depressed that he was admitted to mental hospital. He was admitted to mental hospital. The guy with the PhD who could do Bible school, by the way, Bible school, 3 years for him, 1 year finish. Just 1 year. He got to mental hospital, and there he found God. He got the Bible almost 40 times, it said like that, and he found God. Short story, to cut the story short, finally, he's going back to China. Well, after 7 years of not seeing his parents, and you probably know this famous story. He was on his way in a boat, traveling from the US to China. And midway, he decided to just throw away all his achievements, all of his medals, gold keys, his ijazah, certificate, graduation certificates, all of that. Throw it all out, except his doctorate degree, because he wants to, wants to please his father. This is something that his father will not, will be looking for. All his bachelor's degree, master's degree, all of this, just throw it all to the ocean. And he commit himself to be an evangelist. So when he got home, his father was so excited. He heard about his name in the US, in Europe, genius China guy, with a PhD in chemistry. And then Johnson says, I want to give my life to preach the gospel. Listening to that kind of story makes me wonder, what would our world be if John's son did not become a preacher? What would the world be if we know, if there's a John's son in chemistry? If he stays the course. If we go back one more, what would the world be if John Calvin did not become a preacher, theologian? John Calvin was a lawyer. He was a lawyer by trade. He wanted to become a lawyer. Martin Luther was trained as a lawyer. What happened to the world, to our faith, if Calvin and Luther, okay, I want to be a lawyer, more money there. The point is, not so everyone become a pastor. That's not my point. My point is simply this. God has given all of you so many blessings. Your talents, your family, your network, your birthright, your heritage, I don't know. Don't let God's blessings become a stumbling block for you to serve Jesus. Don't let your blessings become blocks you to run after Jesus. But trust these blessings to Him. Let your blessings become like a bridge so that people can know Christ and you can run after. Amen? Because it's easy for our blessings to be blockage rather than bridge. Blessings must not become blockage, but must be a bridge to others so that we can bless them. Now, Paul is no fool, okay? So here we learn how he gave all things up. We got that as trash. Why? Because he's chasing after bigger things. And what he's chasing is one statement in our text, the surpassing word of knowing Christ. Knowing Christ. That's all he wants. Okay? And Philippians is written after Paul has known Jesus for many, many years. This is not a newborn believer. This is a veteran Christian. Okay? This is the CEO of Christian Inc. You know? But he even then, he still says, all I want is to know Christ. And what does it mean? Because when you heard know Christ, okay, well, okay, that's like a very vague, abstract, very religious, churchy thing, right? Knowing Christ. What does that mean? Well, let's look at our text a little bit. Let's see that. To know Christ means, number one, to have Christ. Okay? Or in verse 9, this is how Paul puts it. Count them as rubbish in order that I may gain Christ and be found in Him. Be found in Him, not having a righteousness of my own that comes from the law, but that which comes through the faith in Christ, that righteousness from God that depends on faith. Be found in Him. To know Christ means to have Christ, to be found in Him. See, what Christianity offers is not a bunch of teachings. What the gospel offers is not, you know, rules, regulations, principles, and morality. No. Although it includes that, what Christianity offers is a person. That you have to remember. That you have to grasp. Yes, there are rules and all that, but the most important, the essential part is a person. Simple analogy is like this. Let's say you are super, super sick, okay? There's no hope. I give you two choices. Number one, I give you a medicine, an all-cure medicine, obat sakti mandraguna, gitu ya. Oh, famous, mythical medicine who can cure all, you know, who can cure all kind of disease. Mythical medicine for you to go home, or I can give you the doctor. Doctor go home with you, and give you, you know, and take care of you. Which one do you want? The medicine or the doctor? Most people, yes. I would think, just get the medicine. I don't want a doctor. Why? Because with the doctor, I can get cured. And then, but after that, what will happen? The doctor will start telling me to do this, to that, right? Because after we've been healed, we still have so many bad habits. We can get sick again. But with the doctor in the house, you have access to all kinds of medicine. See, actually, I think if you really want to get healed totally, I think you should pick the doctor. Because he is the source of all healing. Because when the medicines, when you get healed, you might get sick again. But with the doctor, if you, you know, when you are after you are healed, he can guide you to better living. He can guide you to a healthier lifestyle. My point is that Christianity is like, sometimes you just want God's blessings. Just like the medicine. Right? Sekali percaya selamat, gitu kan? Once say, all I have to do is believe and I got saved. That's not just taking the medicine. But we don't want to be healthy. We refuse the doctor. But Christianity gives us the doctor. God with us. God taking care of us. God actually paying everything for our sickness. We are like helpless patients. We can't do anything. We don't have the money and we don't want to seek help. But God comes along as like a divine physical therapist, like a divine doctor. He cured us and he helped us. This is what it means to know Christ, to have Him come into our lives. This is what the message that we need to bring out outside. Not the rules, but the person. And then the Bible secondly talks about, verse 10, that I may know Him and the power of His resurrection and may share His sufferings, becoming like Him in His death. To know Christ, secondly, and this is my final point, is to experience what Christ experienced. To be like Him. To know Christ is to have Him, have Him as your Savior, have Him as the source of blessing. But to know Christ also to experience what He experienced, to experience the power of the resurrection and may share His suffering. When we are serious with Jesus, we will probably have pain and suffering come at us. We will probably have to crucify our flesh, deny ourselves. But in that process of denying self, of suffering, there's power. There is joy. There's a small community. Maybe you've heard of this organization before. It's called, I don't know how to pronounce this right, it's French. It's called LARC. LARCHE. Anybody of you heard that before?
1: No.
0: Yeah, okay. Let's go with that. Okay. Let's go with that. It's French for ark, as in Noah's ark. See? So, that one, LARC, is a network of small Christian communities co-founded by a French-Canadian guy. His name is Jean Vanier, V-A-N-I-E-R, in 1964. In that community, you have people with severe disabilities. Okay? Orang yang berkebutuhan khusus, keterbelakangan mental. So, in that community, you have people who cannot talk, who cannot process thoughts, who basically cannot do anything. You have to feed him, bathe him, dress him, everything. So, in that community, you have obviously the staff of Vanier, of the leader, but also, it's interesting, they have assistants to help serve these disability folks. So these assistants, they come from different kind of backgrounds. Now, they got very little pay, okay? They come from all kinds of educational, social, religious background, and they live with the, you know, they live with the disability, with the people over there for decades, from weeks to decades. It's voluntary. Now, it's one day a reporter came, interviewed the founder, Jean, and he asked, what make LARC, become so influential? Now, you have 150 communities all over the world. It has existed for 50 years. And the question then becomes, how come people want to come to serve like this? To serve people who cannot do anything, who's hardly able to talk, who make terrible messes. Can you imagine just dressing people up, feeding them, and you can't even talk to them? You can't even say thank you to you? Why? And the reporter told, okay, maybe this is probably for some very normal people, but really who have a heart of gold, right? Who wants to do good, you know, who is very saintly and has a strong iron will to do good. That those are those the types of people your assistants come. And this is what Jean says. What is the secret that allows LARC to remain in existence? I'm going to tell you. It's pleasure. If people come to live and stay a month, a year, or 40 years, it's because they are happy. It's because they experience pleasure. No assistant stays here from duty because he ought to. You know, people think that to stay here, one has to be a sort of hero, a saint, but that's not true. One stays because it pleases to do so. Pleases them. And this is the last point. that pleasure seems unreal. It kind of come from another. The world too fragile, but here they taste heaven, a beatitude, a utopia. Jean saying that when you help this, you know, people can't help themselves. Somehow there's a power that's unreal can come that can come to you, and that inspires you to more. There's joy in that. See, I know that we talk about mission, when we talk about going out there for the sake of Christ, it's difficult, right? That's like number 101 in our Christian walk. Going out of our comfort zone is difficult. To be brave is difficult, right? To do the right thing is difficult. It's difficult for me too. Sometimes it's even more difficult to talk with my own family members about Christ than with strangers. It's difficult. It's uncomfortable. It's awkward. So what you struggle, I struggle too. But the Word is promising us this, that when we embrace that difficulty, that pain, that awkwardness, when we embrace that, God is giving us something unreal. There's joy, pleasure, peace. Weird, somehow, how come I can do this? So I do pray as we go into our mission, and in a moment I want to show a video from our brothers in Tibet, okay? What kind of work that he's been doing. So Rek has one mission, missionary couple in Tibet, and he made a video for us so that he can tell his stories. It's a short video. Now, obviously, it's not in English, so I'm sorry about that. But let me just, the good news is not much of talking, a lot of pictures. But when he talks, two things you need to know. Number one is his family. You know, I think he has husband and wife and three children. Secondly, he's been doing there for many, many years. And he says one time he was going to say, for 10 until 15 years, there's no one. But now they have a couple of students that they can minister to. So they've been at ministry for 10 to 15 years or something like that. Let's look with. This is Pak Troy and his wife and his family at Tibet. Tolong dimatikin lah ya lampunya ya.

We got together with Pastor Chris and Pastor Stephen on Thursday to just go in after the presence of God and try to pen lyric and melody. And after a couple of hours, it just felt like the presence of God just stopped everything. And we wrote a song called The Blessing. And it's straight from scripture. And it's the heart of the Father over us as his kids. And we're gonna sing it this morning if that's okay. And this is a blessing over you and your family and your children. So just receive this morning. Just put your hands out in front of you. Turn your heart to a place of just receiving the blessing of heaven from God himself over you this

0: came from a long line of pastors. Maybe some of you know that, some of you don't. I'm actually a fourth generation pastor. It began with my great grandpa, Tong Chong. So the story goes something like this. My great grandpa was a cigarette businessman. This is before the time of Jagum Sampurna Budangara. This is before all the big brands. Remember my great grandpa? He's in my view. Obviously, that type of business brings a lot of fortune. And my great grandpa was one of the richest men in Madiun. But Madiun's not big, so it's not big. So everybody knows him. Now, as far as story, I don't know. But my mom and my grandma told me somehow my great grandpa got saved. He knew Jesus. He knew Jesus. Gave his life to Jesus. And then after a while, after he became a Christian, he closed down his secret business because he felt that's not in line with the scripture. Pabriknya tutup. Okay? The company is closed for good. All his workers are paid severance check, thank you. Severance check. And that's it. He gave his life for God. And then I don't know how many times passed, he became a pastor. And basically he used his money from selling the company, selling the secret company, to build churches in Madiun and around. Until today, the church stood, the church stands, that's the church that I go to bi-monthly to preach. It's older than me, obviously. My great-granddad was the one who built it. And he had, like, in his time, if I'm not mistaken, about 40 churches that he built. So he just bought lands and built church and gave it all up. So the funny thing is, when my great-granddad passed away, before he passed it down to my grandpa, recently deceased grandpa as well. It's quite funny because, you know, whenever you have his is a former businessman. He was a rich guy, right? I mean, every day, all his children expect, his son, right? Expect the, what do you call it? Inheritance. Man, I'm losing words right now. You're just preaching in Indo this morning. It's time for inheritance, right? All the money and all that. My great granddad, all he had are churches. So, okay, here's my inheritance. You want which one? First Baptist Church? First Baptist Church? which church do you want to? KPT Iman. So, well, obviously many of them don't want that. And then, but the only one, basically the person who took over the church is my grandpa, and my grandma, right now living in Madiun, and still until today. And my great-grandpa's name, I haven't heard of, I don't know him personally, but his name became the name of the church in Madiun. GBTI Hermon. Hermon is my great-granddad's first name. Bapak Hermon Sugeng. When I saw that story, when I heard about that story, this is a man really changed by the gospel, right? I mean, this is a guy. I mean, you know, if you got a lot of fortune, it's very hard to give it all up, right? And especially in the cigarette business, man, the money never stops. This is Indonesia, right? The money never stops. It's like an unending well of, not salvation, but unending well of fortune. And for him to give it all up and give his life to Christ and become a pastor, even until today, I did not know how or why. That's why when I go to heaven, I'm going to look for him. I'm not going to find, I'm not interested in trying to find Apostle Paul or Peter or John Calvin or Edwards, you know, all great guys. I mean, I love them. But I'm going to find Angel Gabriel. Where is Papa Hermon Zucca? I want to talk to my great grandma. what happened, dude? What happened? But this is a man changed by the gospel. And we want to see that, how God can really change us. I invite you all to open with me Philippians chapter 3. Philippians chapter 3. I'm sorry I don't have a PowerPoint for you. Philippians chapter 3, from verse 4 until verse 11. Philippians 3, 4 until 11. Philippians 3, 4 until 11. I'm using the ESV, just follow along with me. Though I myself have reason for confidence in the flesh also, if anyone else thinks that he has reason for confidence in the flesh, I have more. Circumcised on the eighth day, of the people of Israel, of the tribe of Benjamin, a Hebrew of Hebrews, as to the law, a Pharisee, as to zeal, persecutor of the church, as to righteousness under the law, blameless. But whatever gain I had, I counted as loss for the sake of Christ. Indeed, I count everything as loss because of the surpassing worth of knowing Christ Jesus my Lord. For his sake, I have suffered the loss of all things and count them as rubbish, in order that I may gain Christ and be found in him, not having a righteousness of my own that comes from the law, but that which comes through faith in Christ. That righteousness from God that depends on faith, that I may know him and the power of his resurrection, and may share his sufferings, becoming like him in his death, that by any means possible I may attain the resurrection of the dead. Amen. In this world, we have a kind of a dogma, kind of a, you know, well-accepted rule that goes maybe something like this. Your achievement determines your status. The more you achieve, the higher, the more respected your status, right? And so here in the context, Philippians, there are some people, false teachers in Philippians, wanted to apply that logic into relationship with God. The more you achieve, as in the more you follow the Torah, the law, the more you follow the rituals, obey the Sabbath, do all the quote-unquote religious things, the more your status is good with God. The more you do this, the more God will accept you. It all depends on how you achieve. If you are good, then God is good to you. And they will say, this is the right teaching. Don't listen to Paul, because Paul is teaching something else. Paul does not know the law. Paul doesn't understand the law, the Torah. Listen to us. Paul here is responding to that challenge, okay? And he began by telling us all of his achievements. Let's look, okay? Let's look at a couple of them. So basically, let's start from the verse 4. Though I myself have reason for confidence in the flesh, if anyone else thinks that he has reason for confidence, I have more. He's saying, I have a lot in my resume. That's what he's saying. I have achieved a lot. He's been under the tutelage of Gamaliel. He's the student of Gamaliel, the well-known the well-known master teacher for the Jewish law. So he's saying, based on your standard, by the way, I am an expert. I know all of this. And he says like this, circumcised on the eighth day, meaning I am an ethnic Jew. Jewish people like me is better than non-Jewish people. I am special. My ethnicity is special. Romans 9 says about the Israelites, to them belong the adoption, the glory, the covenants, the giving of the law, the worship, and the promises. He's very proud of his ethnicity. I mean, you, bangsa pilihan Allah, umat pilihan Tuhan. I'm different from the rest of humanity. That's what he's saying. And then what says? And then what else? Of the 8 day of the people of Israel, of the tribe of Benjamin. Now, here in Indonesia, we have lots of the Chinese descent, right? And the Chinese population, we have different suku, ethnicity, not suku, but ethnicity, different
1: tribe.
0: Like tribe. Thank you. Like a tribe. You have Indonesia. You have the Hokkien, Kanton, Teochew, gitu-gitu kan, ya, macam-macam, right? Now, he also in Israel, they also have different tribes, and Benjamin is one of the 12 tribes. What is the tribe of Benjamin? What is the story? See, Benjamin is Jacob's favorite son when Joseph was away. Remember, Jacob has 11 children. His favorite was Joseph, and then Joseph got thrown into the well. It was so sad, and the replacement is Benjamin, the 12th. The child number 12. Benjamin was the tribe where King Saul descended from. That's why his name is Saul. Get it? Before Saul became Paul. King Saul, the first king of Israel, is from the tribe of Benjamin. And you know what? Remember the history, right? The Israel break into two kingdoms, the north and the south. The south is with Jerusalem. 10 tribes with the north kingdom, 2 tribes with the south kingdom. Only 2 tribes remain loyal to the family of David. One is Judah, the other is Benjamin. So basically, Paul is saying, look, I'm very proud of my tribe, of my heritage. Yeah. And finally, he says, a Hebrew of Hebrews. Meaning, he's while living in the midst of different cultures, the Hellenistic culture, the Greek culture, Roman culture, he's still observing traditional Jewish practice. That's what he's saying. Aku tuh masih orang Yahudi tengah-tengah bangsa ini. So to summarize, Paul is saying, look, I know what you are talking about. I am practicing that. This is my heritage. I got this. Simply by being born. But Paul doesn't stop there. He also adds, not only this is what I have got, you know, I achieve many more. Okay? Let's look at that. He says, as to the law, a Pharisee. He's a Pharisee. Meaning, not only does he know the law, he is the expert on the authority. He has the authority to teach the law. Okay. Jadi nggak cuma tahu, gue tahu Alkitab. Gue bisa ngajari, tapi bisa ngajarin Alkitab, gitu bedanya. Yeah. It's not just he knows the Bible, but he can teach the Bible. That's what I think what Pharisee in this context means. Okay. And he says, as to zeal, a persecutor of the church. That means he has so much respect of God's law in the Old Testament that he's willing to go against the Christians for, in a way, in their eyes, disrespecting that law. Okay? Semangat banget membela Torah. He's very zealous to defend the law to the point where he kills people, persecute people. This is Paul showing his nationalism, patriotism, okay? To the border of fanaticism, because, well, he killed people. And finally, it says, as to the righteousness under the law, blameless. Blameless. Doesn't mean that Paul is perfect, sinless. It simply means that he followed all the rules. He cannot be blamed. It's like this, a simple analogy is this. You know, a blameless driver is the one who drives following all the traffic laws, right? But can you say that he's a perfect driver? No, he just won't get a ticket, okay? Because he's just following all the rules. Similar like that. So Paul is not sinless, but more like he follows all the rules. He should not get the blame. But the amazing thing we notice is in verse 7. But whatever gain I have, I'll count it as loss for the sake of Christ. Indeed, I count everything as loss because of the surpassing worth of knowing Christ Jesus my Lord. For his sake, I have suffered the loss of all things. Count them as rubbish in order that I may gain Christ. This is one of the most wonderful verses in the Bible, one of the most difficult to do. And sometimes when I first read that, it's like, God, this is so far from me. How can people think like this? How can my great-grandpa give it all up? This verse described him, I think. He count everything as loss. I mean, you know the word loss there is dumb. The word loss there, it signifies like a trash that you can throw down the toilet. Basically, loss, the Greek means something. It's a very strong word. Basically, things that you don't want to keep at your home, okay? Because it's too dirty, too horrible, things like that. And Paul says, all of my achievements, all of my achievements, performance is nothing compared to gaining Christ. Now, you now may ask, okay, this is too ideal for me. This is so high. This is just, you know, I can't compute this. How come? Well, actually, let me help a bit. You know the word lost and count, those are accounting words. It's talk about laba rugi, profit and loss. Okay, it's not talk about this is a business term. And all of us knows that the value of an asset, the value of an object, is highly determined by the context. Let me repeat: the value of an object, of a product, is determined by the context. Example. Very, very simple. A couple of decades ago, I had the opportunity to go to Dubai. One of my dream bucket lists is to go to Dubai. And I was so excited because it looks like a cool place. They got, is it a 7-star hotel?
1: 7-star.
0: 7-star, right? And which Al Arab. Yes, and I always see, wow, that's cool. And they have the Formula One, they got all these wonderful toys. I mean, you know, just good, cool. I mean, well, oh, it's like a, that's the, oh, this must, what, fantasy land, future land must look like, right? So, then I remember one day we were about to depart to airport. My dad walking says, I'm sorry, the trip is canceled. Because our visa got rejected on that day. It was rejected. I think that's the time of 9/11, and Indonesia got a bit of a bad rap. Indonesia was very disappointed, we can't go to Dubai. So they said, oh, because we are Indonesians, and all the terrorism and all of those things like that. But I was in the middle of researching things, and right now you see in Dubai they have gold ATM that, you know, gold ATM, right? Basically an ATM where you don't, where not money comes out, but gold bars come out. I mean, imagine that. And they have traditional market for gold. Usually we go to pasar, beli kedondong. Ini bukan juga. Ini beli pasar dapat emas, gitu kan? So imagine you go to one of these gold

Terima kasih jawabannya. Of course it's gold, but in that context, right, in that setting, water is much more precious, right? Those who sell water in the middle of the desert is much more wealthier than those who sell gold in the middle of the desert. Because no one wants to buy gold in the desert except to just, I don't know, wow, it's cool, it's cool. See, context determines everything. Now, sometimes we forget the context of our life. What is precious? Truly, truly, what is precious? And if I'm honest about myself, often, even though I preach, even though I teach the Bible, even though I, you know, quote-unquote serving the Lord, sometimes my motivation is, I'm looking for safety. I'm looking for ease. I'm looking for pleasure. I'm looking for ways to be happy. Those are the important things. Now, don't misunderstand me. God is not anti-fun, okay? God is not anti-happiness. But God is teaching us there's a deeper happiness. There's a stronger well, or a stronger, source that we can draw real joy. Not by getting things for ourselves, but by giving ourselves for the sake of Christ. And sometimes I just need to be reminded, you know, God, why am I doing this? Is it for the sake of so that I can be a famous preacher? Is it so that people will know my name? Is that it? And the ironic thing is, whenever I try to do that, whenever I try to work on my sermon so that you will like it, the more miserable I get. You know that? It's a funny feeling. The more I try hard to, I have to make this good because Robin and Graham and Dave and Cynthia and Rio is listening. Whenever I try to do that, I feel miserable. Truly stressed. But when I, Lord, I just want to preach the Bible. I just want to tell what the Bible says. And suddenly, my heart's just lifted up. Because what matters is not how you like my sermon. What matters is what God is saying to you. Even though I'm weak and maybe my sermon is putting you to sleep. Some of you laugh, that means you're not asleep yet. There's a deeper joy in giving up all up to Christ. A couple of days ago, I looked up. I've always heard this guy's name, but I did not know that he was such a smart guy. Do you know the John Wesley of China? Operasia, siapa? John Song, yeah? John Song or Song? How do you pronounce his name? Is it Song? John Song. Kalau kita di Indonesia, namanya John Song. John, last name Song. Okay, so he's a guy, he's a famous revivalist, famous preacher from China. I forgot where exactly he came from. So basically, he had this very, he wanted to study in the US. He wanted to become a chemist, okay? So back in 1920s, he got a scholarship to Ohio, Wesleyan University of Ohio, bachelor's degree in, I think, chemistry or something like that. He graduated as valedictorian, meaning he's a, you know, best student in the campus. He got a gold medal. He got cash. Basically, he wore cash because he's so smart. And from chemistry and for physics. Okay, he's a Chinese man, Chinese guy. And while he's studying full time, he's also working because he came from a poor family, poor background. He's working as a janitor and as someone who cleans in companies, in factories, okay? And because he finished school so quickly and so excellent, and you know, he came from a poor background, people start to know his name. Wow, who's this guy? I mean, who's this genius from China, right? And then, but he wanted to do more, so he refused some

0: Some of the job offers after you graduate, obviously a big offer because he's an excellent student, an excellent worker. He continued his Master of Science. But he's not done yet. He wanted to do PhD, and he did. He finished his PhD, according to my notes, in 1 year and 9 months. Can you imagine? I mean, I know PhD right now, minimum 5 years. This guy, chemistry, 1 year, 9 months, okay? So, and after he graduated, Dr. John So, MSc, PhD, okay? Got offers from Germany, you know, you have gold medals, and he got this, you know, gold key as a member of this very distinguished scientist community, like, you know, kayak, apa ya, kalau di bahasa kita tuh kayak fraternity, yeah? Like an organization and lots of famous alumni network, things like that. So he had access, he had money, he had job offers, he had fame. Dr. Johnson. And then, but then he started to ask these questions. What is all this for? Why is my education for? And then Johnson suddenly decided to go to seminary, to Union Theological Seminary in New York. But that's not, and maybe some of you know the story. Even there, he lost his faith in the seminary. He lost his faith in the seminary, but God helped him. He actually got so depressed that he was admitted to mental hospital. He was admitted to mental hospital. The guy with the PhD who could do Bible school, by the way, Bible school, 3 years for him, 1 year finish. Just 1 year. He go to mental hospital, and there he found God. He got the Bible almost 40 times, it said like that, and he found God. Short story, to cut the story short, finally, he's going back to China. Well, after 7 years, not seeing his parents. And you probably know this famous story. He was on his way in a boat, traveling from the US to China. And midway, he decided to just throw away all his achievements, all of his medals, gold keys, his ijazah, certificate, graduation certificates, all of that. Throw it all out, except his doctorate degree, because he wants to, you know, wants to please his father. This is something that his father will not, you know, will be looking for. All his bachelor's degree, master's degree, all of this, just throw it all to the ocean. And he commit himself to be an evangelist. So when he got home, his father was so excited. He heard about his name in the US, in Europe, genius China guy, with a PhD in chemistry. And then Johnson says, I want to give my life to preach the gospel. I mean, listening to that kind of story makes me wonder, you know, what would our world be if Johnson did not become a preacher? What would the world be if we know, if there's a John Song in chemistry? If he stays the course. If we go back one more, what would the world be if John Calvin did not become a preacher, theologian? John Calvin was a lawyer. He was a lawyer by trade. He wanted to become a lawyer. Martin Luther was trained as a lawyer. What happened to the world, to our faith, if Calvin and Luther, okay, I want to be a lawyer, more money there. The point is, not so everyone become a pastor, that's not my point. My point is simply this. God has given all of you so many blessings. Your talents, your family, your network, your, you know, birthright, your heritage, I don't know. Don't let God's blessings become a stumbling block for you to serve Jesus. Don't let your blessings become blocks you to run after Jesus. but trust these blessings to Him. Let your blessings become like a bridge so that people can know Christ and you can run after. Amen? Because it's easy for our blessings to be blockage rather than bridge. Blessings must not become blockage, but must be a bridge to others so that we can bless them. Now, Paul is no fool, okay? So here we learn how he gave all things up, regarded that as trash. Why? Because he's chasing after bigger things. And what he's chasing is one statement in our text, the surpassing word of knowing Christ. Knowing Christ. That's all he wants. Okay? And Philippians is written after Paul has known Jesus for many, many years. This is not a newborn believer. This is a veteran Christian. Okay? This is the CEO of Christian Inc. You know? But he even then, he still says, all I want is to know Christ. And what does it mean? Because when you heard know Christ, that's like a very vague, abstract, very religious, churchy thing, right? Knowing Christ. What does that mean? Well, let's look at our text. Let's see that. To know Christ means, number one, to have Christ. Okay? Or in verse 9, this is how Paul puts it. Count them as rubbish in order that I may gain Christ and be found in Him. Be found in Him. Not having a righteousness of my own that comes from the law, but that which comes through the faith in Christ, that righteousness from God that depends on faith. Be found in Him. To know Christ means to have Christ, to be found in Him. See, what Christianity offers is not a bunch of teachings. What the gospel offers is not, rules, regulations, principles, and morality. No. Although it includes that, what Christianity offers is a person. That you have to remember. That you have to grasp. Yes, there are rules and all that, but the most important, the essential part is a person. Simple analogy is like this. Let's say you are super, super sick, okay? There's no hope. I give you two choices. Number one, I give you a medicine, an all-cure medicine, obat saktiman raguna, gitu ya. Oh, famous, mythical medicine who can cure all, who can cure all kind of disease. Mythical medicine for you to go home, or I can give you the doctor. Doctor go home with you, and give you, and take care of you. Which one do you want? The medicine or the doctor? Most people, yes, I would. Just get the medicine. I don't want a doctor. Why? Because with the doctor, I can get cured. And then, but after that, what will happen? The doctor will start telling me to do this, to that, right? Because after we've been healed, we still have so many bad habits. We can get sick again. But with the doctor in the house, you have access to all kinds of medicine. See, actually, I think if you really want to get healed totally, I think you should pick the doctor. Because he is the source of all healing. So when the medicines, when you get healed, you might get sick again. But with the doctor, after you are healed, he can guide you to better living. He can guide you to a healthier lifestyle. My point is that Christianity is like, sometimes you just want God's blessings. Just like the medicine. Right? Sekali percaya selamat, gitu kan? Once say, all I have to do is believe and I got saved. That's not just taking the medicine. But we don't want to be healthy. We refuse the doctor. But Christianity gives us the doctor. God with us. God taking care of us. God actually paying everything for our sickness. We are like We are like helpless patients. We can't do anything. We don't have the money and we don't want to seek help. But God comes along as like a divine physical therapist, like a divine doctor. He cured us and He helped us. This is what it means to know Christ, to have Him come into our lives. This is what the message that we need to bring out outside. Not the rules, but the person. And then the Bible secondly talks about, verse 10, that I may know Him and the power of His resurrection, and may share His sufferings, becoming like Him in His death. To know Christ, secondly, and this is my final point, is to experience what Christ experienced. To be like Him. To know Christ is to have Him as your Savior, have Him as the source of blessing. But to know Christ also to experience what He experienced, to experience the power of the resurrection, and may share His suffering. When we are serious with Jesus, we will probably have pain and suffering come at us. We will probably have to crucify our flesh, deny ourselves. But in that process of denying self, of suffering, there's power. There is joy. There's a small community. Maybe you've heard of this organization before. It's called, I don't know how to pronounce this right, it's French. It's called LARC. LARCHE. Anybody of you heard that before?
1: No.
0: Yeah, okay. Let's go with that. Okay. Let's go with that. It's French for art, as in Noah's Ark. See? So, that one, LARC, is a network of small Christian communities co-founded by a French-Canadian guy. His name is Jean Vanier, V-A-N-I-E-R, in 1964. In that community, you have people with severe disabilities. Okay? Orang yang berkebutuhan khusus, keterbelakangan mental. So in that community, you have people who cannot talk, who cannot process thoughts, who basically cannot do anything. You have to feed him, bathe him, dress him, everything. So in that community, you have obviously the staff of Vanier, the leader, but also, it's interesting, they have assistants to help serve these disability folks. So these assistants, they come from different kind of backgrounds. Now, they got very little pay, okay? They come from all kinds of educational, social, religious background, and they live with the, you know, they live with the disability, with the people over there for decades, from weeks to decades. It's voluntary. Now, it's one day a reporter came, interviewed the founder, Jean, and he asked, what make LARC, become so influential? Now, you have 150 communities all over the world. It has existed for 50 years. And the question then becomes, how come people want to come to serve like this? To serve people who cannot do anything, who's hardly able to talk, who make terrible messes. Can you imagine just dressing people up, feeding them, and you can't even talk to them? You can't even say thank you to you? Why? And the reporter told, okay, maybe this is probably for some very normal people, but really who have a heart of gold, right? Who wants to do good, you know, who is very saintly. And has a strong iron will to do good, that those are the types of people your assistants come. And this is what Jean says. What is the secret that allows Le Art to remain in existence? I'm going to tell you. It's pleasure. If people come to live and stay a month, a year, or 40 years, it's because they are happy. It's because they experience pleasure. No assistant stays here from duty because he ought to. You know, people think that to stay here, one has to be a sort of hero, a saint, but that's not true. One stays because it pleases to do so. Pleases them. And this is the last one. You know, their pleasure seems unreal. It kind of comes from another. The world, too fragile. But here, they taste heaven, a beatitude, a utopia. Jean saying that when you help this, you know, people can't help themselves. Somehow there's a power that's unreal that can come to you. And that inspires you to more. There's joy in that. See, I know that we talk about mission, when we talk about going out there for the sake of Christ, it's difficult, right? That's like number 101 in our Christian walk. Going out of our comfort zone is difficult. To be brave is difficult, right? To do the right thing is difficult. It's difficult for me too. Sometimes it's even more difficult to talk with my own family members about Christ than with strangers. It's difficult. It's uncomfortable. It's awkward. So what you struggle, I struggle too. But the Word is promising us this, that when we embrace that difficulty, that pain, that awkwardness, when we embrace that, God is giving us something unreal. There's joy, pleasure, peace. Weird, somehow, how come I can do this? So I do pray as we go into our mission, and in a moment I want to show a video from our brothers in Tibet, okay? What kind of work that he's been doing. So Rek has one mission, missionary couple in Tibet, and he made a video for us so that he can tell his stories. It's a short video. Now, obviously, it's not in English, so I'm sorry about that. But let me just, the good news is not much of talking, a lot of pictures. But when he talks, two things you need to know. Number one is his family. You know, I think he has husband and wife and three children. Secondly, he's been doing there for many, many years. And he says one time he was going to say, for 10 until 15 years, there's no one. But now they have a couple of students that they can minister to. So they've been at ministry for 10 to 15 years or something like that. Let's look with. This is Pak Troy and his wife and his family at Tibet. Tolong dimatikin lah ya lampunya ya.

shout it out like he deserves it tonight, Phoenix. Oh, thank you, God. Never leaves us, never forsakes us. Such an awesome God, but he cares for you. For God so loved you that he sent his only son to die for you so that you could live forever if you just believe in him. He did not send his son into the world to condemn us, but the world through him might be saved, it says in John 3. I mean, just wrap our hearts around it for a second. The God who's so amazing and holy and full of splendor and majesty that he can think up and breathe into life this entire universe, that he cares individually for each one of you in this room, that he wants you, that he's been chasing you. He's been chasing you your whole life. He knows you by name. He knows the desires of your heart. He has plans for you that so far exceed even your own plans for your life. I know some people in this room, it might be hard to believe it right now. You're like, well, where's that God in my life? I'm telling you, breakthrough's on its way. In Jesus, the promise that we have. In Jesus, eventually in Jesus, it's not a matter of if, it's just a matter of when. In Jesus is full healing and full restoration and full joy and full life. He's calling out to each one of you, come to me, all you who are weary and heavy, and I will give you rest. That same God we're singing about meets us in the dirt and says that to us. Isn't that amazing, you guys? So amazing. How many of you guys grew up singing this chorus like at summer camp or in the 90s? You're a 90s kid like me. I love that I get to sing this again. Not that I couldn't before, but now I have a big reason to. We just released the song and put some new verses on it. And it's just like, it reminds me when I first met God and first met Jesus. This is literally one of the first choruses I learned how to play on guitar when I was 12 years old. And it's just such a beautiful thing to sing it with you, but it's way more beautiful when you guys take it away. Let's sing it a couple more times, just the church. Our God is an awesome God.

Behold, I bring you good tidings of great joy, which will be for all people. For unto you is born this day in the city of David a Savior, who is Christ the Lord. Behold the Lamb of God, who takes away the sins of the world. Behold what love the Father has lavished upon us, that we should be called the sons and daughters of God. Over and over again, the scriptures tell us to behold, to come and see the glory of the Lord in all his majesty and all his glory. He is a loving God. He is a gracious God. And he came straight to us. We could stare right at his face. And to each one of us, he calls us home. Amen. This night is called Behold. This song is called Behold. We have beheld him tonight. We have thought on him tonight. These next couple songs, we're just gonna celebrate. Could y'all welcome the California Baptist University Choir on the stage tonight? Let's do it.

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